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0: 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It's Overreaction Monday on BetMGM tonight.
1: It sure is Overreaction Monday. I maybe was a little too quick to pull the trigger on SMU minus 2.5, but beautiful catch by Randy Pittman Jr., the tight end. SMU always gets them some good tight ends, and it looks like Jr. could be the next one. Really nice catch on third and long, keep the drive alive, and SMU for the third straight series in a row, right back in Florida State territory. Although the Florida State D-line started to wake up a little bit. First two drives, yeah. SMU was getting great push, whatever they wanted. Now we're finally starting to see Florida State fight back a little bit. And it's game on in Tallahassee. 7-7. We are heading to the second quarter. And right now at the live line at BetMGM, SMU is a 4.5-point favorite, minus 220. On the money line. So we got a good one there going on. Major League Baseball, currently two games underway. We're going to have one more that gets going in about 15 minutes. The Giants are up 3-1 on the Cardinals. Reds up 1-0 on the Dodgers.

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0: This is Westwood One Sports Night. Here's Linnell Willingham.
1: Yes, indeedy. Youngest in charge, Linnell Willingham, rocking out with you. One final segment. I got Denton Day. Closes the show each and every night the same way. Denton, how do you put us to bed?
2: Have you seen this video? Do you know who Elizabeth Holmes is? Are you familiar?
1: Elizabeth Holmes? Any relation to Sherlock?
2: No. Very, very different sides of the spectrum. That's a joke in more ways than one, apparently. She's like this big fraudster. You know, she had this like company that was doing blood work, and she defrauded people out of like $700 million. Where she was responsible for paying $700 million of reparations, restitutions to all the companies that she, and all the investors she stole money from. I say all that to say, there's this video of this documentary that's coming out, and it's like a 1 minute clip, and it's just her and this dude Nathan Fielder, who's a comedian filmmaker situation. I can't stop watching the video. They're just like deeply looking into each other's eyes during the course of an interview, which is not great interviewing etiquette, I must admit.
1: No.
2: They're like way too close to one another.
1: Jeez.
2: I'm not like a massive fan of like super long held eye contact, and these two people are just staring into each other's souls.
1: This is so funny because we have hosted

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0: Houston, Baltimore, AFC Championship game in Maryland. And the Houston Texans defense travels yet again and shuts down the high-powered Ravens offense. C.J. Stroud does just enough to get the Texans over the line. I'm not backing off it. I said it all offseason that the Houston Texans can absolutely win the AFC. Let's put our money where our mouths are. Houston goes into Baltimore, beats the Ravens on Championship Sunday, beats the regular season MVP this year. I think he wins a third in Lamar Jackson. And the Texans are your AFC representative in Super Bowl 61. Next hour on the show, we'll find out who the Texans will be playing to raise the Lombardi Trophy. Hour one done. Hour two for you coming up on the other side. It's football season. And coming up next, the whale capper Drew Dinsick of NBC Sports Betting Analyst gives us his best bets for week one in the pros here on Westwood One Sports.
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0: the San Francisco 49ers ascend back to football immortality, summit the NFL mountain, beat the Houston Texans, Niners over Texans, Super Bowl 61. 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
1: Live from Chicago, it's Black and Abdallah, and the biggest news of the day takes place in the SEC, with the SEC filing a new addition to their lawsuit and trying to point out that they do not like the way that LSU has handled their business. LSU wins on Saturday night. Lane Kiffin celebrating, talking trash, the whole thing. And the SEC looking at that situation, and they're not happy. And the schools in the SEC not happy with that situation. The SEC filed an amended complaint to the federal lawsuit against LSU and Lane Kiffin, saying that

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jungle. A very good Tuesday to you. And those long holiday weekends are strange, right? All of a sudden you wake up, it's not Monday, it's Tuesday. Last time was not Sunday, it was Monday. Here we are, short week. 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Telephone number is toll free, 1-800-636-8686. I mean, it's confusing to all of us what day it is.

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17: 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Chris Hampton and Jeremiah McClellan will join us on the Oregon Football Coaches Show this week. I'm really looking forward to having Coach Hampton back in the Country Financial Studio. He was with us last year for a Coaches Show, and it was so fun to just dissect the way in which he goes about coaching and his journey to get here now as a full defensive coordinator. I'm really looking forward to that. That's scheduled for Wednesday at 7 o'clock, our weekly Oregon Football Coaches Show. And then Jeremiah McClellan, after a great performance offensively at the wide receiver spot, we're going to chat with him here in the Country Financial Studio for our weekly coaches show on Wednesday. On today's show, we're keeping the Oregon volleyball staff busy. The last assistant coach and Lauren Page will join us today. I was texting with Trent Kirsten today. More on that story coming up. Also, our chief compliance officer and a senior associate athletic director, Jody Sykes, will be with us right here in the Country Financial Studio shortly. But we begin every Tuesday with Dan Lanning's weekly press conference brought to you by the Wyandotte Valley Cancer Institute and Research Center. Better cancer care close to home. Dan Lanning meeting with the media after week one and now getting ready for week two. And I'm happy to report that Jody Sykes is here, which means that I, for one, know that we will be taken care of with our post-game food when we are in Oklahoma. Here's Coach Lanning meeting with the media this week.
18: Well, certainly a little bit different getting right back to work, but I want to take the time to, again, thank our fans for the incredible atmosphere this past weekend.

0: some great lessons that we were able to learn as a team. But got a ton of respect for, you know, Coach Morris and what we're about to face here at Oklahoma State. I know this will be his first home game there. I'm sure it'll be an unbelievable atmosphere. I've actually never coached there, but I know they do a really good job, and it's really a new team, a lot of new faces in that program. I think they have, you know, over 90 new players in that program, so it's going to look a lot different than, you know, the last time we faced this team. And the first opportunity for us to travel on the road and see what we are able to do on the road. So it's a good opportunity for us. Certainly our guys were anxious to get to work today. They did a good job of attacking the things that they got to work on. But this will be a fun one for us to go face a good team, you know, out of conference in a different environment.
1: You kind of touched on it there a little bit, but what have you seen in the last 2 days in terms of response from Saturday, and how did you challenge them coming out of that one?
0: And Sunday was really a recovery day for us, and today was our first time to get some time, but there were a lot of players in the building watching film yesterday. Thought the guys responded well. You know, and you see a result like that for us. Ultimately, there were some things that we did that were really good in the game, and then there were some things that we didn't do, you know, well in the game as well. So I think there's individual performances that were really positive and then some that weren't. But ultimately, it just came out slow. And then give credit to a good team, too. And Boise's a good team. They always play as tough. But I thought our guys responded today, attacked what they needed to attack.
2: When you take a look at the film, did you feel like situational football, those sort of moments, were maybe one of the growth areas that came out of that game?
0: We certainly didn't win, you know, in some of those moments. So we had some critical fourth downs that we didn't convert on. You had some mistakes in special teams, you know, that showed up. Obviously, you know, Muff Punt, there was also some missed calls. I mean, you know, specifically Evans, you know, that should have been a penalty. So I don't think you can lose sight of that, but that doesn't mean that we can't do a better job coaching it and do a better job in general of, you know, handling some of those situations. But when you don't convert on fourth and you go forward on fourth in the middle of the field, you're going to give them short fields, right? When you don't tackle well, you're going to give up some explosive plays. So there's all things that we can really attack. Some of it was situational, but some of it's, you know, technique and some of it's performance.
3: You should see this offensive line in a game situation after watching the film. How do you kind of feel about their performance? All, I think there was 8-9 guys that played and rotated in.
0: Overall, I thought they played well together as a unit, and I thought they were able to protect the quarterback. You know, we got movement at times and handled some things really well at times, and then certainly some moments that we can be better, too. So, you know, first glance at that group, I think we'll continue to see how that group develops over time.
4: After Saturday's game, you said Dylan Williams played pretty good, but you wanted to go watch the film and get a better feel for it. I'm just curious of what that showed and your overall thoughts on the room, too, at linebacker.
0: Yeah, biggest thing, I think Dylan played fast. You know, at times there's also some plays that he wishes he had back and some moments he could, you know, have back as well. But I thought Dylan, you know, proved why he was on the field and how he could, you know, impact us.
5: Looking at Oklahoma State ahead of the season, Drew Mestemaker said that Oregon was a school he was looking at a little bit. I just wanted to confirm if you guys were talking to him back in January at all, and then also going against him this weekend, what are the challenges he's going to present?
0: I was never talking to Drew. That doesn't mean that people didn't communicate or were aware that he was in the portal. I'm sure any good player, you know, were aware of in the portal, but I think it was pretty quick that he made the decision he was going to be going, you know, following his coach there. I will say this, Drew's an unbelievable player. You see his arm strength show up. He's a guy that can stand flat-footed and you know, throw a 60-yard bomb. So he's got a really strong arm. You know, they have a really strong passing attack. There's a reason they're the number one scoring offense in the nation last year in North Texas. But, you know, that shows up, and he's obviously the guy that makes that tick for them.
1: In your opening, you mentioned kind of some admiration for Coach Morris and the way he's run his programs in the past. What stands out from an Eric Morris coach team?
0: Well, the first time that we bumped into him was one of my early games here when he was at Washington State. He was the offensive coordinator there, and we were, you know, down in a crazy environment there, kind of similar in a lot of ways to the game that we just played, you know, at Boise State, even more so. I think we were down 12 points in that game, and Cam Ward was playing for him at that point. But he does a lot of stuff that's disruptive on offense, that's tough. He can create explosive plays. They thrive off him. They throw the ball extremely well. You know, he's even improved in the performance when it comes to the run game and what they're able to create in the run game now. But I always thought he's done a really good job from that perspective.
6: After the game, you talked about penalties and wanting to clean that up. How much do you attribute, having watched the tape, how much do you attribute that being this is the first week, first game jitters type thing? And how do you look to address that as you guys prepare for your first road test in Stillwater?
0: I don't attribute any of it to first game jitters. I attribute that to lack of discipline. I thought we had a lack of discipline at times that created some of those penalties. You know, some of them I don't necessarily agree with everyone that was flagged, but ultimately I think some of those penalties are definitely avoidable regardless of what game it is.
2: Iverson Hooks and Jalen Lott both not dressed on Saturday. Can you share an update, I guess, on their status at this point?
0: Yeah, Yeah, Jalen will be down just for a little bit. Had a minor, you know, corrective surgery on his hand. Iverson kind of tweaked his hamstring in the middle of last week, so just wasn't, you know, able to go full strength. I think we'll have him back this week.
3: Going into the season, defensive line was saying one of their main intentions was to get home on the quarterback more and kind of finish those rushes. After watching the tape, how do you kind of feel they did in that process in this game?
0: Yeah, there were some moments that we did. I think when we executed our rush plan, guys used proper technique, we were able to get home. You know, I also think, you know, Boise State had a great plan of getting the ball out. You know, I think when we were able to take advantage of those when there are known passing situations and they had to throw the ball, we were able to rush well in those moments.
4: Always see new wrinkles, and seems like maybe this year use of five defensive linemen or edges at the same time. What do you like about that formation, and just how do you feel like it performed on Saturday?
0: Some good, some bad. Ultimately, it creates one-on-ones up front, which makes it a challenge, you know, but there's also other, you know, positives and negatives to it as well. You know, coverages kind of show themselves a little bit more in those looks, so you have to be able to do it with different, you know, presentations.
1: How would you assess the perimeter blocking on screen passes? It seemed like it was maybe inconsistent on Saturday.
0: Yeah, it was pretty good on J-Max screen, you know, but yeah, inconsistent's fair. I think the space blocking ones were the one where there was, you know, large areas of space between us and the blocker. Those are the ones we have to improve, and something we're going to work to improve.
2: Beyond first game film, how do you scout a team that basically their entire team is new this year?
0: Yeah, you go all the way back to the history of the coaches, what you're playing. You take a look at the first game and say how much of it does it line up with the, you know, the history of what they've been in the past and what they do. There's some similarities in the things that they did at North Texas and in their first game here against Tulsa. But you just kind of do a deep dive, and then you evaluate yourself. What have you been susceptible to? What do you need to improve? And try to attack it kind of from both fronts.
7: Yeah, obviously Morris had a lot of success last year and over the course of his North Texas tenure, and last week was a little rough for them. How do you kind of process just their week one result heading into this week?
0: Yeah, I mean, I don't necessarily put a ton of stock in the fact that they didn't win the game. You look at the scheme, and it's been effective everywhere that he's been, whether it's Incarnate Word, whether it's Washington State, you know, whether it's North Texas, and now at Oklahoma State. So they've created a lot of points wherever they've been. You know, it's a first team. You have 91 new players. I imagine that's tough to get that figured out, you know, in a short amount of time, especially when you don't see what it looks like until you really get on the game field. So they also had some really tough, you know, situations throughout the game. They had the ball down at the goal line. They're about to punch it in to have a score, and they don't get it, right? They had some costly turnovers that happened throughout the game. So the score could be, you know, completely different given a couple different situations, kind of similar to ours. Our score could be completely different, you know, based on a couple situations.
3: First game with these two new coordinators, I know Drew was up in the booth, whereas Will used to be down on the field. Just logistically, how did you think things went with these two new guys?
0: Yeah, I think I said after the game, I thought operationally it was really smooth, right? And, you know, you want guys in a position where they're going to be successful, and you have coaches, you know, across the board that can be up or down that you trust, you know, to get great information from and deliver great information. So I thought overall the operation there went smooth.
4: Which just stands out about their defense, Oklahoma State's, and just the challenges they may present?
0: Yeah, Skylar Cassidy does a really good job there. You know, again, presents a lot of different looks. There's, you know, primarily a four-down team, right? But they do a lot of stuff, right, ultimately, and they can do it in a lot of different ways, right? They utilize nickel personnel. They can play bracket quarters, right? They can bring a lot of simulated pressures that you have to be prepared for. But, yeah, just the fact that they're adaptable and adjustable, I think you can see that. You know, they travel the nickel to the boundary sometimes. They don't sometimes. It's like a combination of both. There's a lot of different pictures that they can present. They get to go against tempo every single day. I think that's one of the biggest things that obviously they present on offense. So their ability to line up, you know, we had some successful plays on Saturday because we were able to line up fast and get the ball out before, you know, the defense was lined up. That, I don't know that you can anticipate that happening in this game because they get to face that quite a bit.
1: Mentioned a couple times you saw the new faces there, but a lot of them did play together at North Texas. How much do you think continuity, especially on offense where they have quarterbacks and receivers and running backs who play together, could help a team early kind of gel?
0: Yeah, I think there's a huge benefit there. When you start looking at the, you know, the personnel, you know, obviously you mentioned quarterback, you know, some dynamic wideouts that were there as well. So there's certainly a lot of that allows them to run their system effectively.
2: Obviously, a lot of your guys have been through the Big Ten and playoff travel thing before, but how can this longer trip early in the season help you guys, you know, once conference play rolls around?
0: Yeah, just a little bit different. I mean, we're playing this game at 9 a.m. our time. I think the heat will be something that we'll have to adapt to, you know, relatively quick. It hasn't been, you know, hot up here, and it's obviously going to be really warm on the turf there. So just traveling, how you hydrate, how you make sure that you're fresh when we get down there, all those things will contribute. And we have to handle it really well because you're going to travel in this conference.
3: What would you assess Carl and Devon's play at the star spot in this game? What did you see on film that you liked? What do you think they need to improve on?
0: Yeah, some good and some bad. You know, I know everybody's picking a play, the touchdown play for Carl. It's really not Carl's mistake on that play. The coverage was executed wrong. So it's easy to, like, look at one play as a fan and say, okay, this isn't right. And that's not at all correct. So congrats. Right. On the same note, I thought Dave Vaughn made some good plays, you know, had some positive moments, you know, obviously at TFL, and has proven again that he's got to play winning football, and that's why he was out there for us.
4: You touched on it briefly about the heat, but how do you prepare for it? How do you manage it in-game? Because I think last Saturday it was like 105 with 50% humidity. That's drastically different than anything that we've seen here.
0: Yeah, I mean, we're not going to be able to change the temperature here in Oregon, so we got to practice what we got and hydrate.
1: Kind of following up on that, what's the hottest game you remember coaching in, either at Oregon or in the past, and how much does that really impact things if it's triple digits like that?
0: I mean, when I was at Arizona State, I'm sure I coached in some hot ones, yeah. Right? And then, I mean, it's a different type of heat. That's the oven heat. You know, in Georgia, I've coached in some really humid ones, right? And same with, you know, Memphis or my time in Texas. So I've certainly been in some hot games. I think in these games, again, it's what prep can you do throughout the week to make sure that you're able to perform when you get there. And then it's about how many players you have that can play winning football, because it's strength in numbers has to show up in a game like that.
3: Trent Ferguson came in and spelled Doug at the left guard spot. One, how do you think Trent did in that spot? And two, was that always the plan going in to have them kind of go half and half, or was there a reason that Doug had to come out of the game?
0: Yeah, I mean, combination. Again, Trent has shown that he's able to, but I mean, obviously had a false start early. Can't have that, right? But he was able to go out there and execute, you know, and we had some success there in the second half. I think there's some moments that he wants to have back. I also think Doug played a really good half too and did some good things in the game as well.
4: Last week, Boise got here, they had travel issues. I'm sure you've dealt with travel issues before. When you're not in school, does that allow you to go earlier than you maybe normally would in school season? And how do you kind of accommodate for that?
0: It doesn't really affect us from that standpoint. We are going to travel on Thursday, and that's strictly because we're playing a 9 a.m. game. So when you're traveling multiple time zones and you're going to play early, I think there's an advantage to getting there a little bit earlier. But it doesn't necessarily change any of our practice structure. We practice Thursday mornings anyway, so a lot of that's going to look the same. We'll just be there a little bit earlier.
8: That's Dan Lanning, Oregon football head coach, meeting with the media in his weekly press conference. We're getting ready for a trip to Oklahoma State. I mentioned that the only reason the radio team gets fed is sitting in the studio today. That's a true statement. One of many reasons the radio team gets fed. But we sure appreciate her service, and we're talking with Jody Sykes next on the Oregon Sports Network from Learfield.
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8: 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Our Chief Compliance Officer, Senior Associate Athletic Director, a sport administrator for multiple teams on campus, and a person that I hope takes this golf club out of Scott Phillips' hand. Finally, Jody, he has been swinging this golf club since last spring, and his swing has not gotten any better. Please put him out of his misery.
19: Is there actual golf ball hitting?
8: No! He just swings the club!
19: Not here, but in general. And have you seen improvement? Okay, so if he's seeing improvement, I have to side with Scott. I'm sorry, Joey. But if there's different ways
8: Scott,
19: to practice, so...
8: walk out here in front of the camera. Jody, I want you to judge this golf swing, okay? Take the headphones off.
19: There you go.
8: Just look. We're going to judge the golf swing.
19: Yeah, grip looks good.
8: Okay, grip's okay.
19: Yeah, grip looks good. Position at the top.
8: Don't hit anything.
19: Little closed. Yeah, little closed.
8: You're going to hit something.
19: Yeah. Not bad, though. I like it. My amateur golf teaching skills, you know, there's a little thing at the top I want to fix, but other than that, you're in pretty good shape.
8: All right. Fine. Jody Sykes, a collegiate golfer in her own right, now in the compliance world. I watched him swing this golf club, Jody, and I went, you know, if anyone's going to have an opinion, because Derek Radley and Casey Martin are going to say, get out of here. But Jody's kind.
19: Well, I'm also dealing with amateurs. I don't deal with the collegiates and the professionals in terms of instruction.
8: Sure.
19: Right? So I'm constantly teaching people at their, you know, at their beginning stages of golf. That's the part I actually loved about coaching, was the getting to teach the swing and the game and, you know, and helping people kind of progress in their golf experience.
8: That's the fun part.
19: So that's why you're getting that answer from me, where you might not get that answer from a Casey or a Derek in that scenario.
8: There
19: right?
8: you go.
19: Yeah.
8: You've made Scott feel better about golf swing.
19: Yes, you're welcome. You're welcome.
8: Jody Sykes. So one of the sports that Jody works closely with, and I should give a little bit of context, there is a massive village to make a football game go. And if you ever want to know just how many different things have to go right, just watch what happened at Florida State last night. It was just an amazing endeavor to pull off a game and the logistics like this.
19: Yes.
8: But I always want to give credit where credit is due, because the radio team, we are packing. We are running down the hill. Sometimes I am sitting on the case riding it like a sled down the hill. That's happened once or twice, sometimes accidentally. But Jody is always so kind with four box dinners just waiting for us, and she says, okay, you guys are good. Now we can take off. And we appreciate
19: it. Well, it is my pleasure to make sure that you all are taken care of. But as you mentioned, there are so many people that make the world go round on a football game day. And I'm just happy to look out for some other people who, you know, having to get on a plane and have food in your lap is very important after the day that you all have put in, especially how early you have to get there on game day. I got to make sure you have food. That's just some in the caretaker in me. I got to make sure you have some food.
8: We appreciate it. I would qualify you as also a logistics captain. Like, you are someone
19: my brain
8: that
19: does logistics,
8: through.
19: Yes.
8: Yeah.
19: Yes.
8: So I did not tell you that I was going to bring this up, and I didn't even think I was until just now. But did you keep track of the game last night, like power outage and just the
19: just on happens? The surface level? I wasn't paying attention to the detail.
8: Man, I just got to say, like, to everyone that figured out a way to have a game be played with something like that happen at a major event like that, just.
19: Yes.
8: I can only imagine what
19: that's the equivalent of that would be, like Devin Shea and Ben Clark from our staff figuring out with all of the people here how to make that happen, and the process and the things that go into any sort of disruption, whether it's an emergency action plan disruption or a simple, you know, lights didn't turn on or something big like this or drones that aren't registered, whatever it is, like there's a plan of attack for all of those things, but it doesn't always go to plan, right? So you have to have those logistics skills and that ability to pull people in. And obviously they did it well last night, and I would like to think we've done it well in the couple of instances we've had here, where people maybe don't even know something went on behind the scenes. That's the really key part, is if the folks outside of us don't even know that there was something going on, whether it was at NCAA track or at football or whatever it is, then we've done our job because we pulled it off without, you know, anything going sideways.
8: In our little corner of the world, our brethren from SMU, they did the game on a cell phone.
19: Wow.
8: Yeah. Like
19: that's impressive.
8: It's oof.
19: That's impressive.
8: Yeah. So
19: okay.
8: Don't worry, my mind, and I told, it's funny, we talked about this at practice today. Our crew, we all discussed, and they all looked at me and they were like, you've thought about this, haven't you? And I went, well, now especially.
19: Yeah, contingency planning, right?
8: That's right.
19: Contingency planning.
8: Batteries are essential. Mm-hmm. Batteries are essential. Mm-hmm. Okay.
19: Hang
8: one
19: on.
8: Of the sports that you work closely with as a sport administrator, the beach volleyball team is about to enjoy a brand new facility. It's real close.
19: It is very close.
8: As we sit here. Give us the update.
19: It is very close, yes. So the most of the construction is done, and for those who haven't seen it, will be called Duck Dunes.
8: Love it.
19: So that is paying homage to most of the sand coming from the Florence area. So 70% of the sand is coming from the Florence area, and so the dunes that are out there, and we wanted a unique name. There's a lot of things. A lot of schools have something beach in them, like Bear Down Beach or whatever, and we just didn't want that. They just didn't run off the tongue, right? And so with some help from some of our friends, we came up with Duck Dunes. Very excited about that. So it will be named, and the scoreboard eventually will have Duck Dunes on it, and that's the next step in a month or so. But pretty much everything is in place. We've got some signage that needs to go up, and then some additional just final kind of clearance from the people that run the electrical cords, and so we can have official occupancy of the space. We are doing an event with our student athletes first before we take the fences completely down. So we're going to make sure that the student athletes are the first ones to put their feet in the sand.
8: That's cool.
19: Right before their season starts here this fall. And we will be hosting at least one fall tournament, and it looks like right now maybe two spring tournaments, one in March and one in April. The team can literally walk from their basically one-year-old locker room in Matthew Knight Arena directly across the parking lot to their facility. It is the biggest project I personally have had a hand in. I've had some other experiences, but this one kind of from start to finish, and there's others. Lisa Peterson has worked really hard for 7 to 10 years to try to get this to come to fruition, and there's been a lot of people that I would need a laundry list of people so I don't forget anyone.
8: Takes a village.
19: It does, to make this happen, but we are so excited for this team to have this facility on campus, and frankly for the campus itself, it's actually really going to be quite attractive as kind of that center opening piece as you drive on at Agate and 13th to see that and see the big green space behind it, and then see Unthank Hall and the Welcome Center right behind that. Lots of trees, lots of diversity and bioplanting that's gone into it. Lots of care and consideration into the planning of the space. So super, super excited for our team to be out there.
8: I'm really glad that you brought up the sort of whole zoomed out, because this was multi-years and multiple different parties just on campus to make it happen, that it now has that green space. Like, seriously, if you have not been to campus, or freshmen that are coming to campus here for your first classes in a few weeks, like, it looks a lot different.
19: Absolutely. With the dorms that have been taken down, both, you know, where Humpy Lumpy going away and Unthank being built there, but then also with Hamilton Dorm coming down in the green space and where the courts are, you can actually see Matthew Knight Arena now, and you couldn't before if you look off to the side. To me, it feels open and kind of welcoming as you come to that corner. So I think it's going to be great. Again, the trees and the planting and everything are making it feel very Oregon because of our biodiversity there, but I think it's going to be a phenomenal space on campus.
8: Duck Dunes. See it. If you have not been around campus, right across from the Jaqua, you're going to see it. The facility is really coming together, and it looks great. I was just on campus yesterday.
19: Yeah, we got some more signage that needs to be put up on the building, and then the scoreboard will be in place hopefully by the end of October.
8: Awesome.
19: But those are the two big pieces. But we'll be using the facility before the scoreboard is in place.
8: Practice
19: and competition, and then eventually the scoreboard will get put up there as well. But
8: awesome.
19: It's phenomenal.
8: Jody Sykes is here. We're also going to spend a little bit of time talking women's golf. We need to put some things in perspective beyond Scott's golf swing. We're going to do that with the sport administrator for the women's golf team, Jody Sykes, and then we're getting ready for a trip to Oklahoma State. Stick with us. Keep it here on the Oregon Sports Network from Learfield.
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0: a matchup on the road against Oklahoma State, our chief compliance officer, Jody Sykes, will in fact be there. One of the many hats that Jody wears is also as the sports administrator for the Oregon women's golf team. So I want to start someone who is perhaps the biggest fan of this program yourself. Put in context, we did our best on the show, but now I want to hear from the expert. Put in context for us the career of one Kiara Romero.
1: It will be hard for anyone to ever come close. Now, I do think, though, that it is a goal for our future recruits to come in here and top her.
0: Sure.
1: For Kiara to have been number one in the world for 2 years in a row, for her to win the amount of tournaments, the stats that she has, the scores that she set, the person that she is, that's just going to be hard to top. But it is doable. And so I'm really grateful for the fact that she has set that bar,
0: yeah,
1: and that we can continue to achieve that, not only as a team because of her contributions to the team titles and the team things that we were able to do, but also for what she did individually. Kiara had a bunch of success here. She learned a lot while she was here. She actually had her older sister and her older brother here at different times in her career, which had impacts on not only them, but also on her and just that the entire family affair for the Romero family is something that you can't put into tangible words either, into tangible stats either.
0: Cool.
1: But Kiara Romero I don't see her ever disappearing from the. She's a first ballot Hall of Famer in my opinion. When that time comes, so there's nobody that has touched her to this point. But it is possible to get to her, and you should achieve that. You should try to achieve that wherever you are. It is possible. But she has set the standard. She has set the bar.
0: Basically, every record that you see, her or any category of record in the record book, her name's in there.
1: And sometimes multiple times.
0: Right.
1: Right?
0: Like
1: 1, 2, 3, 4, 5. She owns all of them.
0: Yeah.
1: It's kind of like back in the day when Sabrina would have them all, right?
0: Right?
1: And then eventually maybe one or two of them falls out, but she's still in there, right?
0: I put
1: Kiara in that category of across sports. She is the Sabrina Ionescu of,
0: yeah,
1: Oregon women's golf.
0: There you go.
1: If you want to throw that out there.
0: And that's statistically backed up,
1: yep,
0: right? Like that's just, it's an amazing career, and we wish her nothing but the best now as a professional. On that note, the Oregon women's golf team is actually in action right now. We talked about it a bit yesterday. The Annika Intercollegiate, one of the bigger events of the fall slate, and it kicks things off here in September.
1: Every year, yeah, it's great.
0: I wondered if you'd be there. When I sent you the invite for this appearance on the show, I was like, I wonder if Joyce,
1: yeah,
0: is in town.
1: Yeah. So in the fall, I have to plan my golf travel around football.
0: Right.
1: If we have a home football game, I need to be here. That is my first responsibility, and so I need to be here. So actually, I'm going to join the women's golf team at the Stevens Cup.
0: Nice.
1: After our trip to Oklahoma State. So I'm actually not going to come back to Eugene. I'm going to go straight from Stillwater to Frisco, Texas, and join our women's team down there because it works out in my schedule. So I'll be there for the majority of their tournament, and
0: cool.
1: I'm already that part of the country anyways. Just drive south for a few hours, and away we go. I am in town. They are in Minneapolis right now. They're in Minnesota. They're playing in the Annika. We are super, super grateful to be invited back to that tournament year after year. It's Annika Sorenstam. It's all her doing. If you don't know who Annika Sorenstam is, Google. One of the greatest women's golfers of all time.
0: That's true.
1: Grateful to be invited to that tournament. Lots of really good competition. We just finished round two, and I think we're in the top three right now. And I haven't looked in the last 30 minutes or so, but I think we're doing solid today. And round three is tomorrow. And then the Ducks will be home tomorrow night. And then three-day turnaround and back to Texas. Here in the beginning part of the season with two really big tournaments, the Annika and Stevens Cup, which will be on Golf Channel for folks to watch next, what is it, the 12th through the 15th or 13th
0: it's
1: through the 15th, something like that.
0: It's amazing how fast it comes,
1: right?
0: For the golf season.
1: It is
0: every
1: crazy.
0: Year, I'm always just sitting here like, wow, it's classes are not even in session yet, and the golf teams are already hard at work.
1: Absolutely, yeah, and I mean, there's several of our teams, not just our fall sports, that are back and working on being ready to go, right? But it's interesting, and it's good that they don't have class right now. It's one of the advantages of being in a quarter school.
0: Sure.
1: They can get a couple of tournaments in without having to really focus on class, and then you ease into the classes, and then you got a couple more tournaments. So that part's nice, but it is. It's really quick as to how quickly it's like, oh, okay, we're here, ready, set, go.
0: Yeah. I get it. Jody Sykes, our Chief Compliance Officer. Again, many hats. We've discussed the beach volleyball hat. We've discussed the women's golf hat. Sometimes could be, I guess, the same hat, just maybe turned a slightly different direction.
1: Yeah.
0: Now, the compliance hat, I feel it looks a little bit different. The compliance hat might look a little bit different. As the Chief Compliance Officer, there's nothing happening in a slow news cycle.
1: Never.
0: How do you keep track of this?
1: You don't. Right. You don't. To be honest, I'm grateful to have a job because everything does fluctuate so quickly and there's so much going on all the time. But right now it's really drinking from a very, very fast flowing fire hose. It is between things that are happening at the court levels of state and nationally and circuit wise to the NCAA legislation that changes through a somewhat regular, you know, process of things we have to keep up with. A lot of it is, okay, wait a minute, what did I miss this morning, or what's out there, and how, you know, if you find it on social media, then you have to go verify it some other way, because you have to be certain that what you're about to educate your coaches on, or what you're about to share with your student athletes, is in fact the actual thing that happened, right? Whether that's a Big Ten change, or whether that's a NCAA change, or something that's in a court system that maybe affects us. So it's constantly revolving right now. Again, grateful to be in this position, grateful to have a job, and grateful to be able to help our coaches and student athletes with this information, but I would say 80% of my job is this, and always has been, in the compliance space, and then the other 20% is spent on the sports. But
0: that's the fun part.
1: It is the fun part, but it does keep you going, right? It does keep you going, because the compliance piece has a role, too. It may not always be the fun part, but you know, we have a very strong reputation at Oregon of doing things the right way. Part of that comes with education, right? And that's why we educate our fan base, and that's why we take your questions, and we try to respond quickly to all of the things that you all are interested in as well, is because we want to make sure we are doing it the right way, and we're not putting ourselves in a position to be in trouble with the various enforcement entities that exist now, because there are more than one enforcement entity, in case those of you that aren't aware, we have multiple now. You know, so just trying to keep track of all that and making sure that we are doing it the right way, and the importance of that falls in the education piece, so that we do help our fans understand, hey, we don't want you to do this because, and here's the reason. It's not just that we're telling you we don't want you to do this.
0: Right.
1: Here's the reasoning. Here's the why.
0: Good luck.
1: Thanks. That's, you know, great. Again, grateful to have a job, trying to keep us all safe.
0: I'm just thankful for your operation with Planes, Trains, and Automobiles this weekend. I didn't know that you were actually going to stay out there. So it's truly planes and automobiles for you.
1: In this case,
0: week.
1: It is. It'll be planes and automobiles. Yes.
0: Okay. No trains.
1: No trains on this one.
0: We hope.
1: That I know of.
0: We hope.
1: That I know of.
0: Things can change in a hurry.
1: We can count the golf cart as a train. Maybe we could go planes, trains, or planes, automobiles, and golf carts.
0: I like it.
1: I don't know. We'll make it our own.
0: I like it. Are you an expert golf cart driver?
1: I am. I've been driving golf carts longer than I've been driving cars.
0: Yeah. Same, actually. Mm-hmm. I just don't drive those as often.
1: Yeah, that's true.
0: I wish
1: I did. That is true.
0: I wish I did.
1: The good thing about the golf carts is they have a governor, so you can only go so fast. You can't get too out of control. Now, I've seen them turned over with a governor, so it is possible.
0: Just hit that downhill.
1: Yep. Or that downhill curve that you weren't... Mm-hmm.
0: You're aiming for the fairway.
1: Yeah.
0: Please. Jody Sykes is our Chief Compliance Officer. I could talk to you for an hour, but instead, I hope that you're not late for your next meeting.
1: All good. I'm hoping your next guest isn't out there waiting on me. So.
0: Well, I'm just excited. Lauren Page will be with us. Been a while since we've chatted with Lauren Page on this program. First time now as a coach
1: Woo-hoo.
0: For the Ducks.
1: Here we go, Lou.
0: Jody, thank you.
1: Absolutely. Thanks
0: Appreciate
1: for having
0: your
1: me.
0: Time. Thank you for your service in all things.
1: And yours.
0: Lauren Page is next. Trent Kirsten's never coming back on the Oregon Sports Network from Learfield.
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1: Oh, wow.
0: Therefore, the only time you and I ever talked was like on the court after a practice or a match or something.
1: Yeah.
0: So welcome to the studio.
1: Thank you.
0: What do you think?
1: It's beautiful.
0: We need more volleyball paraphernalia is what I've been told. And I have a bone to pick with Trent Kirsten because he made a point that we got this volleyball.
1: Mm.
0: He said next time he comes on the show, he was bringing us a new volleyball.
1: He's mad at you.
0: And he hasn't been back on the show.
1: He's mad at you.
0: Coach Kirsten. He texted me this morning. I want everybody to know this for sure. He texted me this morning and he said, hey, the staff's been doing great. Mojo is great. We got to keep it going. And so did you get voluntold to be here today?
1: I got voluntold this morning.
0: Okay.
1: Yeah.
0: Thank you for your service. We appreciate you.
1: Thank you.
0: We appreciate you. Now, we have a tradition. I'm sure that you've caught on to this by now. Have you been rehearsing?
1: Low-key, in my shower last night, I was preparing.
0: Okay.
1: Yeah.
0: Two-minute life story of one Lauren Page. You ready?
1: I'm ready.
0: On your mark, get set, go.
1: Okay, so originally grew up in Southern California. Started playing volleyball when I was about 13 or 14 with my church league and in my middle school. During my high school tryouts, someone approached me and was like, you need to get into club volleyball. Mm. Didn't really know anything about it. My parents didn't really know anything about it. I grew up in a basketball family. But they were like, if you want to play volleyball and you want to do this, then let's do it. So ended up driving like 45 minutes away from my house to go play club volleyball in a city called Temecula. And from there, like, I just started getting recruited at my 16s. I played 16s, but I was 15 on that team. Started getting recruited. Did on like a recruiting world tour one summer, and the end of the summer here in Eugene, I was 15, about to be 16. So kind of full circle moment being back here. I turned 30 in like 2 weeks, so about like 15 years ago, I was here for the first time, and now I'm back here. Like half my life, I feel like I've been a duck. So received a scholarship and was on a full ride scholarship here. Played volleyball here for 4 years, which is awesome. Knew nothing really about professional volleyball, but when I had committed to Oregon, it was like right around the time that the team went to the Final Four, that 2012 team. And when I stepped onto campus, we had some alumni back for like an alumni game one time, and they had gone and played pro. It was kind of just like so new and just different, like to go overseas and play overseas just wasn't something that people really talked about. But going into my junior year, I was like, yeah, that's something I want to do. Like, I don't think I ever would have gone to Europe or lived in Europe if I didn't play volleyball. So once I graduated from here, I went and played professionally overseas for 5 years. Was all over the place. Started in Switzerland, went to Germany, France, and then finished in Portugal. And then full circle moment, like, did my last pro season in the States. And volleyball in the States is growing so quickly, and it's so incredible to see. And it's so nice that athletes can stay home and play in front of their friends and family. I was so fortunate to play for a team in San Diego for my last year. And my last club season, I played for a club in San Diego, and my dad was born and raised in San Diego, and I had lost my dad when I was playing in Germany. So just kind of like being in San Diego and living out his legacy in San Diego, and then having my friends and family at every game for my last year was really special. I also got to play with Veronica Stone. She was on my team for that last year. So just like bringing that back, and it was just incredible, honestly. And it's incredible to see how far the game has grown and how much it's growing and how quickly it's growing.
0: Sure.
1: During my last pro season, I had met Trent while I was helping out at a club when I would come home from playing overseas, and he was at LMU at the time, and I was like his assistant coach for the day because he was there recruiting. And kind of picked his brain about coaching. Wasn't sure if it was something that I wanted to do, but he gave me a really good perspective on it. And then when I was playing in my last pro season, he called me and was like, do you want to coach at Oregon? And I was like, I've kind of like manifested this a little bit. I thought about like reaching out to him when he got the job, but then I was like, I don't know, like I still want to play, I think. But he ended up reaching out to me and asked if I wanted to coach at Oregon, and I said yes. So now I'm back here in Eugene, and it's so awesome to be back. The sense of community that you can build here is just incredible, and the fans, like, we were out this weekend at the football game and around this town a little bit, and people like remember me. So it's like so fun to see, and I don't know, just being here is so special. So it's been awesome to be back.
0: 351.7.
1: Oh wow, that was long.
0: That was the longest of the staff so far. Coach Kirsten, you've been beaten.
1: Wow.
0: So well done.
1: I bet you they all thought I was going to go under.
0: Really?
1: Yeah.
0: Okay, so yeah. The prevailing thought was that you would be the you filled the time.
1: Wow.
0: I have multiple follow-ups.
1: Okay.
0: Why'd you come back to Oregon? You touched on it a little bit.
1: Yeah.
0: Put it in a couple sentences
1: for
0: us.
1: Well, Oregon, Eugene, honestly, has always felt like a home to me. It's so easy to build community here, and I feel like the people that you meet here, you're meant to meet, and you're meant to build and connect with. Like, our coaching staff is so awesome, and they're honestly all my best friends, and in my spare time, like, those are the people that I hang out with, and they're my family now. The people that I met when I played here are still my best friends to this day. It's been awesome to kind of be a part of three different coaching staffs, I would say. Like, when I first got here, Jim was the head coach, Jim Moore was the head coach, Matt took over going into my junior year, Matt Ulmer, and now I'm with Coach Kirsten coaching as one of his assistants. So being on the coaching side is a little bit different, but I don't know, I just find a lot of peace being here, and it feels like home.
0: Well, I'm glad that you brought up, though, just the different coaches, because that's something that I've really observed about Oregon volleyball, and you're an example of, like, the connective tissue between all of these different staffs. Like, I think that's pretty special to have that alumni connection across the eras, I suppose.
1: It is really special, and kind of one of my jobs is to kind of bring the alumni back and connect us all and help us stay connected with the program. I think when Matt decided to leave, it was kind of hard for us to picture him not being there.
0: Sure, yeah.
1: Because, like, that's what we were used to. Matt was there for our, like, all 4 years for us. And we were like, who's going to be the new head coach? Like, this is going to be weird. Like, are we still going to be able to go back? Are we still going to be connected with the program? And once Trent got hired, I, like, texted everyone. I was like, this is going to be awesome. Like, he's a cool guy. Like, it'll be great. And then once I got hired, they're kind of like, we really want to be connected to the alumni. Like, it's kind of my job to make sure that we're still connected with them and we invite them up and still have them in our gym.
0: You're the conduit.
1: Yeah.
0: No pressure.
1: Yeah.
0: Yeah. But seriously, I mean, I just think it's such a cool thing to have for so many reasons, right? I mean, because I wanted to come back to, you touched on how you started thinking about playing overseas because you talked to some alumni, right?
1: Yeah,
0: like,
1: yeah.
0: There's just so much tangible value in that, I feel like.
1: We learned so much from the alumni, and I'm still connected with alumni that had graduated before I even came on campus, and they're all coming back, I believe, October 16th.
0: Cool.
1: We'll be playing Indiana, and Rachel Morris is one of the coaches for that team. So I'd be super excited to have everyone back and be able to connect with everyone then.
0: That's awesome. Lauren Page is with us, Oregon Volleyball Assistant Coach. You were in four NCAA tournaments during your career.
1: Yeah.
0: Like, you think back on that postseason experience. I know that's where this program, that's where this team wants to be.
1: Just
0: that sort of experience for you now as a coach, what does that bring to the table for you?
1: Well, I think my senior year was super special. We made it to the Elite Eight. And honestly, just being able to give those girls that perspective that we had, like, we were such a high-level volleyball team, and we are, like, in a building, like, we're rebuilding the program a little bit. We have, like, a brand-new coaching staff, had to bring in a lot of new girls last season, and in the past, there was always, like, a core group of girls that kind of moved up, and now it's, like, I am able to share my experience and my perspective to help them kind of understand a little bit faster what it takes to make it there. To make it to the tournament, it's not easy, and even last year we were a little bit short, but I have faith that we'll make it again. Oh, we'll make it this year, and we'll be back on path for the rest of the seasons moving forward.
0: I'm curious, too, just the coaching perspective, like, and your view of volleyball, even. How much has it changed from being a student athlete through being a pro athlete and now being a coach?
1: It's kind of hard for me sometimes to see the girls because I see myself in them a lot of the time.
0: Sure.
1: Like, I think my freshman and sophomore year, like, I was still trying to figure it out every day and thinking I was doing the right thing, but maybe it wasn't the right thing. And now that I'm kind of an adult, like, I understand that perspective. Like, I was like, I was in your shoes. Like, I get it. But I think with our group, trying to get them to learn fast is really important because we are so young. And we have a lot of moving pieces. So just trying to get them to understand and share my experience. Like, there's things that happened to them, and I'm like, I did the same exact thing. Like, I lived your life. Like, Eugene is so small, and the things that you can do here, there's not much. But it's been cool, and it's different. You know, I think teaching the game is a little bit different than playing the game. Like, I've had to learn how to teach the girls instead of just, like, expect them to know.
0: Right.
1: And that has been the biggest challenge for me as I transition into coaching is the teaching part.
0: But it's fulfilling, isn't it?
1: It is fulfilling.
0: I talk to so many people now that you just hear about how rewarding it is to have that, like, you get it now.
1: Yeah.
0: Right?
1: Like, yeah.
0: That's cool. We continue with Lauren Page. I realize now I could talk to you for hours, so Trent Kirsten will never be back on the show ever.
1: He's not invited anymore.
0: His staff is just so great at talking to all of us. We only have a couple minutes left before the end of the show, but just give fans a little perspective on where the team's at now. Yeah. Heading into another road trip to Tempe this
1: weekend. Yeah, heading into another road trip. Last 2 weeks was a lot. Honestly, we were on the road for 7 days, and then we came back and had to get ready to play some tougher opponents. Washington State, they were super scrappy, like had to really try to put balls away against them. They did a good job of defending us, I would say. But it was a good challenge for us. I don't think that we are where we want to be yet, which is normal at this point in the season. Like, it's so early. Going into next weekend or this coming weekend, we have some really tough opponents. Arizona State is ranked 7th right now, and UC Davis and USD, they're really good programs. So I think it's really important that we're going to be playing a little bit higher level volleyball this weekend and then helping us lead into Big Ten play.
0: Lauren Page, you are welcome in the studio anytime.
1: Thank you.
0: Anytime. I'm so glad that we could do this in all seriousness. We joke. Coach Kirsten texted me this morning. I promise everyone we are not, in fact, beefing. This is going to become like the long-running joke now. I just know.
1: They're going to send everyone else in the office next week.
0: Honestly, that might be fun for us.
1: We'll
0: I think it is
1: Jerry.
0: Fun.
1: Jerry's next.
0: We're in.
1: Yeah.
0: Oh, do you know that Coach Kirsten lifting up Jerry and almost tearing his ACL was still in the broadcast?
1: Oh, wow.
0: We use it every day on the show.
1: That's awesome.
0: Every single day. Lauren, thank you so much
1: for being here. Thanks for having me.
0: Anytime, you can come back.
1: Thank you.
0: When we come back, a new edition, talk about coaching, new edition of the Oregon men's basketball coaching staff to tell you about, and Oregon soccer, some fun, exciting announcements that we'll talk with Tracy Joyner about tomorrow. Keep it here on the Oregon Sports Network from Learfield.
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0: 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Joey Mack with you in the Country Financial Studio. Thanks again, seriously, to Lauren Page and just the entire Oregon Volleyball staff. We've got to know over the last week. It's been great as Oregon Volleyball season continues with a few tough matchups on the road now in Tempe this weekend for the undefeated Oregon Volleyball team. Dan Albin today announced Tom Hankins as an assistant coach. More than 30 years of coaching experience. His career included stops in the NCAA, the NBA G League, and the NBA. The last 6 years, he was the head coach of the NBA G League affiliate of the Indiana Pacers, and now coming to Oregon men's basketball as an assistant coach. Welcome, Tom Hankins. For Oregon soccer, two exciting fan experiences to tell you about for this weekend. So Rutgers and Maryland are here in 2 days for Rutgers, on Thursday at 6 o'clock, and then on Sunday against Maryland at 1 o'clock. Big Ten play starts for the undefeated Oregon soccer team. The first of three Pape Patio specials will be against Rutgers. And then the Maryland contest will be Pups in Pape. It's back. Dogs at Pape Field making the return. New this season, though, the Pape Patio offers an elevated game day experience, field-level viewing area on the east side of the field with high-top tables, a private concession host. Makes this the ideal pregame, maybe social gathering location. Tickets are $27, include admission to the game, a seat in the stands, and vouchers for a hot sandwich and an alcoholic or non-alcoholic beverage of choice. Pape Patio will also feature a pregame sort of chalk talk with Tracy Joyner. That's going to be pretty cool. And then Pups and Pape. We'll see you for that against Maryland. Ducks are having all kinds of fun at Pape Field. We'll talk to Tracy Joyner tomorrow.
1: 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How did they go from top of the rock to rock bottom?
2: 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And I'm not just saying that because it's written down here on the set list by the monitor.
1: To hear the full story of how a band went from a meteoric rise.
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0: All righty, folks. And with that, the holiday weekend is a memory. And it is all about the new week. Week two, mind you. After, how to describe the victory on Saturday at Autzen Stadium. Escaped? Emerged? Captured? I'll tell you what. First of all, welcome. I hope you had a delightful holiday weekend. If you had it off, I hope you had a good time. Seemed many did. A little bit of a nervous Nelly feel to the victory. 34-27 against Boise State. As our regulars know, if you'd like to chime in and participate in the program, 284-8571. That is your Lion Power Oregon fuel injection hotline. You could also hit me up via the text line, 321-0824. You know my rule. If I peak at getting one in a row right, historically, I don't make a lot of predictions, but how many times, especially since camp started and we started counting down to this Boise State game, did I call BSU pains in the ass, thorn in the side? I can't believe they're a 24-point underdog. Doesn't anybody pay attention to history or logic or get a feel for things? You don't understand the talent gap. There's always been a talent gap. Go back to 2008, 2009, 2017. Boise State didn't have more talent than Oregon. And I don't know what the hell it is, coaching, but remember something. When Boise State plays Oregon in the regular season, it's their biggest game. It's regional. They get up for it. You know, Oregon's got a bunch of games on their schedule as big as Boise State or equal to Boise State. And for those who were comparing Michigan pretty much losing to Western and Oregon, Boise State, it's like, you an idiot? Is this the first time you've ever paid attention to college football? I mean, Boise State is the best non-power program, like, ever. How about this? Of the modern era. I mean, technically, Army and Navy have been non-major programs. They've been independents or in various conferences, and they both have rich traditions. They've had Heisman Trophy winners. They vied for national titles. Yeah, the last time that was applicable was Roger Staubach in 1963. Cincinnati made an appearance before they joined the Big 12 in the college football playoff 1 year. But Boise State, I mean, come on. You go back to 20 years, and they're well-coached. And by the way, did you notice something during that game? I forgot who I was talking to at halftime. Might have been Jorgie. He's like, yeah, they're not missing any tackles. That would change with the DeCorian Moore touchdown, with that unbelievable move. But don't be dismissive of Boise State. Do not be overly enthused that Oregon, you know, needed that second half and fourth quarter to beat a team that they're superior to by 7 points. But 2 years ago, it took the kick return and a buzzer beater to beat them. And the performance before that against Idaho, I mean, you know, an FCS program, and it so damaged them that they won every game and won the Big Ten title, including the championship game, the first time they were in it. So, week one, I do want to point out a great article on the follow-up by our pal Eric Scopel at 24/7 Sports, because I'm trying to watch the game from press row, and I left my binoculars home, which you say, what the hell does that have to do with anything? Well, I like to zoom in on the offensive line, the defensive line during the first set, first play of a series, and see who's in there. And it's kind of hard to see because, as you know, there's the press box, and like 50 feet above us is the International Space Station. So it's not the clearest view. Is that a 58? Is it 55? Is it 59? But Scopes on the X platform, by the way, at Eric_Scopel, he provided snap counts for everybody. So, you know, you look in there, and from Zaire Addison on the line, Fox Crater, Poncho, they played the most snaps at 64, 64, 64. Michael Bennett got in, 45. Utu, 35. Trent Ferguson, 30. Ayuli, 15. Janoris Wilson, 5. Now, you want to have the rotation, but you need some continuity, and it's week one. And, you know, of those, of that, well, 1, 2, 3, 4, 5, 6, 7, 8, really only the center was a regular. Ayuli played some substantial snaps last year. So the continuity will come because of the outstanding coaching that you get from Alik Terry, the talent that's out there. And so, yeah. First of all, later on in the 5 o'clock hour when we bring you Duck Sounds, more importantly than my analysis, you'll hear what Coach Lanning had to say about it. And it wasn't dominating, it wasn't a great performance, but what does it say about a team who's playing their ass off in Boise State, you know, debuting as a Pac-12 program in a Pac-12 stadium, play their guts out, and a lot of was, wow, what's happening? The Ducks did have 500 yards. They did hold BSU to 275. Yeah, the penalties are going to piss Lanning off. And justifiably so. What, they end up with 10? Nah, that's got to stop. Cold turkey before they get on the plane to Stillwater, because that's a bite-you-in-the-ass circumstance, just waiting. Nobody was worth their weight in third down. Ducks 4-12, 33%. They're better than that. Boise State 4-15, even worse, but you know, in the 20s. But Oregon failed on all of their fourth downs, and Boise State converted 2 of 3 big fourth downs. The last one ended the game, in essence. Both teams cashed in every time they reached the red zone. That's an issue to make a note of as well. Oregon with 3 sacks. And we've said multiple times leading up to this season, it can't just be about pressure. They've got to compile some numbers. They got to get their licks in on quarterbacks. And there was pretty good pressure on Mattson. You know, they closed the deal with the 3 sacks, which, you know, you do the math, that gets you into the 36s. They need more than that. But there were some times where clearly the Boise State quarterback felt the heat and got rid of the ball sooner than he would have liked to. And as for Dante Moore, he did something that I used to point out frequently, man, 15 and 16 years ago, with one of my all-time favorite trigger men, the program is known, in Darren Thomas. Live to play another down. Don't make a mistake. Because at any time in a game like this, it could have been fatal. Try and force it in there. And three throwaways, and I think twice they followed up with first down conversions during that set. That's important. Other area of concern, Evan Stewart. We talked about, you know, what a great player he was, and how exciting it was, and how, you know, the joy he had shared. And he was the most targeted player. He got 8 catches for 72 yards, had the 39-yarder, you know, McClellan and DeCorian Moore with big plays. Jamari Johnson, what a sweet touchdown catch that was, to not only catch the ball, presence of mind to keep on his feet and house it. Evan Stewart, fair catch at the 3. Woof. You can't do that. That can't happen. Inside the 5, that's a sense of where you are. And whether he was interfered with, which we learned that is not reviewable, kind of like pass interference, you can't go back and say, well, that's catch interference, that's pass interference. And I was joking on the X platform that, being a New York football Giants fan for 311 years, there's a great NFL Films segment that I had seen on something called Giants Digest. Back in the, you know, obviously he stopped being the Giants coach in 1990. So this was between the Super Bowl of 86. And he is talking to his guy. There's a guy, Leon Bright, and one other guy. And he goes to him basically, I'm the best punt fielding coach you will ever have. And he had a very steadfast rule: don't reach. And even though he might have been interfered with, if you watch, Eastu does not catch it in the breadbasket. His arms are extended a little bit. That's when you fumble the ball. But he lost one, which, you know, what a momentum shift. Ducks hold, fumble, first play touchdown. Ugh. Then he fumbled one, and he got that. He got on it. He got lucky, because with the shape of a football, who knows what the hell that could be. I don't know if it was asked if there's going to be any change back there, but that's the trifecta. That's 3 from my chair, 3 mistakes in the punt return game. Returns, it seems, now with every college kicker seems to be out of the end zone. Dare Hill had 1 for 21 yards, and Stewart took 1 punt back for a yard. So, no kick returns for Boise State. All right, let us set the stage for the Tuesday show. We will have a somewhat extended weekend review. At the bottom of this hour, we will talk with a fellow you might be familiar with named Jerry Allen, the voice of the Ducks. At the bottom of the 4 o'clock hour, it'll be Jake Butt of the Big Ten Network. And in the 5 o'clock hour, like I said, we'll hear what Coach Lanning. We'll do a back-to-back, because it's the only time our first show of the week will be on a Tuesday. So we'll hear what he had to say in the immediate aftermath of the tight win against Boise State. And then we'll hear what he had to say from last night as they prepare to make a first ever program trip to Stillwater to play an Oklahoma State team who, obviously, the ship hasn't quite been righted as they got clipped at Tulsa. So there you go. Lot to cover. Talk about the Michigan game for sure. Back with.
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0: Wolverines have put three receivers to the right, one to the left. That's Andrew Marsh. Underwood in a shotgun, takes the snap. Western rushes three. Bryce will step up. He's going to let it fly to the end zone, and this ball is going to go out of the back of the end zone, incomplete. And that is the final play of the football game. Western Michigan has come into the Big House and defeated the Michigan Wolverines 12-7.
1: Or did they? That is as downtrodden of a radio call as you will hear. It is Doug Karsh of WCSX, Learfield, Michigan Sports Network. But then, a short time later, after further review...
0: And here we go on this final play of the game. Michigan needs a miracle. Western's crowding the line of scrimmage here, which is interesting. 1, 2, 3, 4, 5, 6 up front. Underwood takes the snap. Now they rush four. Back to pass. Back at his own 40. He's going to let it go. This one's coming down in the end zone. It is caught! Touchdown! Wolverines! Touchdown! Touchdown!
2: Are you serious?
0: Absolute miracle.
2: Are you serious?
0: It's Mason Bonner.
1: No,
0: it's not Mason Bonner. Who's at the bottom of that pile? JJ Buchanan? It's JJ Buchanan. Unbelievable.
1: Unbelievable. Doug Karsh, the play-by-play guy. John Jansen, the man basically screaming in the background as words elude. I really can't wait to talk with Jake Butt, who arguably the greatest tight end in Michigan history. You know, obviously bleeds the maize and blue, and will be on the show in just a little over an hour. And I have no issue with a proper call, use of replay, but a secret official clock that we can't see? For openers, just a terrible performance by their quarterback, Bryce Underwood. He was the top-rated player in his class. You know, last year, they paid him a bunch of money. Remember, now, you just don't get a guy coming in and getting room and board. It's millions. He puts up 7 points in an in-state game against a directional foe at home. And on the first Hail Mary, he didn't even keep it in the end zone, in the field of play. The clock reads triple zeros, the game's over, and any fan or supporter of any program or team on the Western Michigan side, you'd be losing your minds. So everybody, well, you know, don't give me the well, you know. A hidden clock in the age of we see everything and over coverage. Nobody even heard of it until Saturday night in Ann Arbor. All we've ever heard, well, the clocks are synced. I mean, what we've seen historically is maybe a tech issue like we saw it with Florida State. And you'll have an official grab the mic and say, there's an issue with the stadium clock. We'll be keeping the official time on the field. Sure. That wasn't the case. And the explanations just seem like nonsense. To me, it went right back to Renato Regato of Brazil, Art Nick Arabagian of Bulgaria, who were the refs in the 1972 gold medal game that were part of the group, who along with Renato William Jones, a leader of FIBA at the time, who from the sidelines ordered multiple clock and game resets. You know, one of the biggest screw jobs in the history of televised sports. And when it first happened, I mean, are we as sports fans not only just trained, but we understand, well, there's no time left on the clock. It wasn't a defensive penalty. There is a zero, then there's a zero, then there's another zero, and there's the ball. Now, granted that the poor SOB, Micah Davis, who intercepts it, if he just lets it hit? Would that have been it? But because he's out of bounds, the minute it touches him, like in basketball, the play's over. But yeah, this is leading to some just insanity, which we'll continue to discuss. But right now, we're going to take a break. We're going to come back, get to the business at hand. Talk with Jerry Allen. The voice of the Ducks is next.
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0: strong, moving in the right direction, living just enough for the city.
1: Alrighty, sometimes we have symmetry in the world when Stevie gives way to Stevie. And it is the Tuesday edition of our show, first of the week because of the holiday. Hope you're doing well. Appreciate you checking in. Going to lock up the Alliant Power Oregon Fuel Injection Hotline. Folks, one's in the books, off to Stillwater for the first time ever. And a special anniversary season for our guest on the X platform, use at Voice of the Ducks. Always great to welcome in Jerry Allen. Jerry Allen, appreciate the time. How are you feeling now that the season has finally gotten underway?
2: Well, I felt like for the month of August particularly, I was holding my breath until the first game got here. I was turning blue, so I finally exhaled, and I'm doing good now.
1: You know, obviously the Ducks were a heavier favorite ever against Boise State. I was stunned. I talked to you before the game. I was like, don't ignore history. The Broncos again played them tough, and while it was closer than many around here would have liked, they moved the ball, posted good defensive numbers, and I, by the way, won the game. So your thoughts on a very interesting opener?
2: Well, it's almost kind of like, reminds me of some of the old Oregon State games, kind of a rivalry game when I don't care who was favored, it was going to be a good game, and sometimes the underdog would win. That's kind of what the Boise State, you know, series, if you will, has become like. It's almost like a rivalry. Boise State rises up and gets ready for that game like it is a rivalry game. They played really well. The best part of Boise State, and Jerry and I, and Dusty and Jerry, we talk about their tackling. They didn't give Oregon many yards after the catch or many yards after a 2 or 3 yard game at the middle. I mean, they tackled so well, and I think that was the difference in the game for them. I was impressed with them. They're one of the better football teams in the nation. You know, I'd be shocked, I guess, if they don't win the Pac-12 and make it to the playoffs.
1: Yeah, I'm petitioning his carrier to have Rob Mullins block 208, that area code, from his phone. You know, momentum's a funny thing, and I was thinking, Jerry, a minute 30 left in the half, Boise's got the ball deep in their own territory, and Oregon stuffs the run, and Dan Lanning calls timeout. Change the whole series to incompletions. Ducks get the ball back, the touchdown to Jamari Johnson. Then they get the ball to open the third, tie the game. How big a call is that in the moment? And like I said, a nice momentum shift.
2: Well, it's something they practice almost every day of every practice, and that's called the middle eight. The final 4 minutes of the first half, the first 4 minutes of the second half, you want to win those battles. It gives you a huge leg up. No matter what the score is, if you can score last going out of the half and then get the ball back and score first, that's a huge advantage, and that's exactly what they did. I mean, they emotionally get up for that opportunity, so the stop was what the defense was supposed to do. I think they realized this is the middle eight, this is what we practice for, this is what we do, and then they got the ball to start the second half. They just believe, and they won down the score. So, I think it was fun watching it, knowing that's what their whole game plan is, not the entire game plan, but that's one real big part of what they try to do. And when they succeed at doing that, they're usually successful in the game.
1: Talking with Jerry Allen, so I hinted at the top, but it's your 40th season as the voice of the Ducks. So I imagine in 1987 there wasn't a help wanted sign outside Autzen. So, Jerry, that scenario, what were you up to in 1986? You'd established a relationship with the athletic department. So how did you land this gig 4 decades ago?
2: Well, you know, I call it a God wink. I had a lot of those in my life when things just lined up for you. In 1985, the Ducks had gone to Japan to play in the Mirage Bowl. And they had a couple of exhibition basketball games while the Ducks were over there, and they needed somebody to do those games on the radio. Well, I'd done a lot of high school playoffs, a lot of state stuff. I'd done a couple of, you know, cable broadcasts for the Blazers. So my name was sort of known in the high school ranks. And so when they needed somebody, I don't know who made the decision. Might have been Chuck Chackle, who owned KUGN at the time. I think Chuck said, hey, this guy's pretty good. Let him do a couple of games for you. So they called me. I did those two basketball games. It's really funny. I can't even remember who the Ducks played now. I was so jacked up about it. But it was kind of like a preview of what I could do if they needed anybody in the future. 2 years later, Hal Ramey says, I'm going to move back to San Francisco and I'm going to do play-by-play anymore. And I guess I'd done a good enough job that they said, let's go with this guy. And I'd managed a couple of radio stations in Medford for quite a while, and they were going to take the broadcast in-house, sell it themselves, form a network, and they needed somebody with some of that experience, sales experience. And I kind of fit the bill, and then when I got the job, it was like, oh my gosh, what have I got here? And it was just, Steve, from that day on, it's been nothing but fun.
1: Well, you think about the 80s, 90s, 2000s, 10s, into the 20s. If somebody would have stopped you that day and said, you're going to be having a conversation on the radio in 2026 and still the voice of the Ducks, would you have been concerned for them? Because
2: I said you need to quit drinking. You're obviously drinking too much, or there's something wrong. No, I think I told you this story. When I got the job, the Register Guard was a preeminent news source and sports source at that time, and their sports section was really good. I wish I had dug up that story and figured out who wrote it, but they talked to several of the previous voices of the Ducks. And Oregon did not keep anybody for any length of time, 2, 3, 5 years. And so they talked to him, so what should the new voice of the Ducks be ready for with this job? And I think each of them, to a man, said, tell him to leave his bags packed. He won't be there that long.
1: Don't buy green bananas. Wow.
2: Really? So I was a little unnerved by that. When I read it, I thought, wow, they're going to be, everybody's excited about this now. And I was like, ooh, gosh, can I last 5 years? Can I make it to 6 or 7 years? That's what I was thinking back then.
1: Well, you got to go find that article and find whoever wrote it and say, hey, nice call.
2: I'm going to do that. I've got it. I'll look it.
1: So I heard you, Joey, and Jorgie talking last week on Duck Insider, and I was nodding along because you don't get to do this as well as you have for as long as you have because, your wife wants you out of the house. So the day or night before a game, and you can't just say it's a big game because for decades now at Oregon, they've all been huge. You still get the nerves, the butterflies, all the excitement that comes as a game is coming up?
2: Oh, yeah. I mean, yeah. And part of the reason is because, several. A lot of the players. You get to know some of the guys. You know the coaches. You have a relationship with the fans. And because of all that, you want them to succeed. You want it to be a win. You want it to be a well-played game, and you want the respect after the game of the nation. And so I get nervous and worried that something's going to happen or something will go wrong. So I feel for that team and those fans and for the coaches. And so I get nervous. I get, gosh, it's not, you just don't go into any game thinking, oh, we got this. We're better than everybody. That's not the way it is. So if you don't get nervous, I used to be a runner. And in my races, if I didn't get nervous and have to take a leak before a race, I didn't perform very well.
1: No, I think famously Bill Russell said he used to throw up before every big game, and he did pretty well.
2: Georgie's got a great story, quarterback for the Ducks, and he'd be on the sideline right next to Rich Brooks. Brooks, talking to the quarterbacks, and he said before a game or early in the game, Rich would get so upset almost every game, he'd turn and throw up. And he said a lot of times it was right on my feet.
1: Oh, that's charming. So you get the gig 2 years later, that Jorgie guy becomes your color commentator. And doing this for so long, I've come across dozens of former players who do that job at their school. And it's like, okay, you might as well be wearing cheerleader outfits. I mean, Jerry, we know where Mike's heart is, but I've always found him to be a spot-on, honest analyst. What could you tell us about this relationship, which, you guys have that camaraderie and kind of wonderful flow in the broadcast booth?
2: It's just kind of magic. I mean, he's like my brother. I mean, we think alike. We do a lot of the same things, love fishing, love hunting, love life. Both big into the Lord. So we're just the same kind of people. And we talked early on, and we continue to talk about, not letting ourselves become Homer. Now, some fans are going to say, oh, you're a Homer. All you do is talk about everything good they do. We try not to do just that. We try to make sure we're honest without stepping over that line of really, you know, demeaning a team. And that's important to us, to the point that we've had fans of other teams who listened to our games while they were in town would comment afterwards, appreciate your broadcast. You guys were fair and didn't pick on us or make us seem like, you know, we were a poor substitute for an opponent. So it's important to us, but I think because we are so much alike and we both have the same desires to make sure that we're fair and honest, it makes it easy for us.
1: Yeah, I've said, Jerry, a million times, what do you think with this? I mean, you can get announcements or postings in a press box that says there's no cheering. But I always said, that doesn't mean we're not rooting for them.
2: you got it. There's no doubt about it. I want Oregon to win. I really do. But I'll tell you what, at the end of games, I know what that losing team feels like then. Or if Oregon beats a team or beats up on a team or whatever, I know what that losing team, what they're feeling. And I feel for them. I understand. I get it. It's not a pleasant feeling to lose a ball game because we have, and I know what that feels like. So I have a respect for the other team. But you talk about the heart of Chorgy. We played Iowa back there. I think it was 1979 or 89. Might have been 90. It was their centennial, and they had brought the Ducks back there to have duck dinner to help celebrate their centennial. And it was Georgie's first broadcast. So it was tight. It was a good game, and there was a moment in the game. It was like either third and long, you know, or fourth and short. And it was one of those gut check times. And I set it up, and I turned to Georgie to get a comment from him just before the snap, and he was gone. So I'm thinking, okay, he had to hit the bathroom or whatever, and I did the play, and Oregon got the first down. And then I looked to my left, and he's coming out from underneath the counter.
1: He was so
2: nervous, he could not watch the play, and so he hid. And to this day, if it's a huge field goal kick or something like that, I'll look over, and sometimes he'll be just turning and facing the wall because he can't watch. It's fun.
1: That's brilliant. A couple final thoughts for Jerry Allen. You know, we in the media, we see games, we get the pregame, postgame, post-practice interviews, but getting to witness practice, you get a view that's more telling. And as far as Dante Moore goes, you know, it's been a unique path. The five-star transfer comes here to sit, then start. Now year two running this offense, be it leadership, how his teammates respond to him. What's kind of stood out to you growth-wise, just let's say from last year?
2: Well, I think you see I see it in the games, obviously, but in practice, his confidence and his leadership. He's a much more vocal leader. He runs around and compliments and coaches his teammates. He's just much more active, and that to me, that shows that you're more confident and you've just, you know, you've matured a little bit more. So that's what I see from him. He's more of a leader this year. He wants guys to look to him, and he leads them. So his skills, I mean, reading defenses got to be probably a little bit better. The tricks of the trade, as you become more of a journeyman, you learn a few more things that a lot of us won't see. But I'd say this is maturing his leadership. He's in total control of that team now.
1: Yeah, doesn't hurt to have that arm and athleticism either.
2: He's working on it.
1: Yeah. And lastly, I feel this year it's almost become a cliche question about this program. And we've seen high expectations. I don't know, 2001, the Chip Kelly years, 2014, the past couple after Lanning. But this roster, the high preseason rankings, the national attention, fair to think the consensus is this is really as good of a chance as we've seen to achieve the ultimate, which we don't even have to define. We know what it is.
2: I would agree, unequivocally. This is the best team, the deepest team, the most talented team, and we've had some pretty damn talented teams too. But the Oregon right now is in a group of six or seven teams that all have what it takes to win a national championship. I call them the tangibles, okay? They've got the talent. They've got the coaching. They've got the facilities. They've got the money. They've got the fans. They've got all the tangibles. But none of those teams have are the intangibles, the things that will occur during a season that you just don't have control over. Key injuries to one or more players, a bounce of the ball that is just weird and wicked that happens all the time, maybe an inopportune call at a key moment in a game. Those intangibles really help determine which team wins the national championship. And if you get the breaks and have those intangibles go your way, you're going to have a chance to win it all.
1: Folks, he's Jerry Allen, the voice of the Ducks, since Bill Musgrave took his first snap, generous enough with his time to jump on the show. Again, on the X platform, follow along, use at voice of the Ducks as he makes a first ever trip to Stillwater. Appreciate the time. You all travel safe, and look forward to seeing when you guys get back for Portland State. But thanks a million, Jerry.
2: Hey, Steve, thanks for all your years of providing all the great coverage you do for sports fans here in this community. You are the best.
1: I appreciate that. You be well. Travel safe. Talk soon.
2: Thanks.
1: Bye. There you go. Jerry Allen, the voice of the Ducks. Season 40. And, you know, the conversation about, you hear these bonding trips. Oregon got to go play in a bowl game in Japan, which led to Jerry Allen calling a couple of exhibition basketball games. And when the then voice of the Ducks decided to leave for another gig, he becomes the voice of the football program. 40 years. 4-0. All right, break time. Back with more.
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Moises de Perón. Snap back to throw. Little pressure. They get to him. He's going down. Uyangalale got to him. There was other pressure coming at, but Mateo was the first one there.

0: Yeah, actually, for this Oregon defense, they need to inflict much pain and hatred and misery like Mateo, you did on that play. Our own Jerry Allen, the Oregon Sports Network from Learfield. Appreciate Jerry's time as always. That was a big moment. The DeCorian Moore, that incredible catch and run, gave the Ducks their first lead, and the defense forced a three and out. That was a sack on second and nine. So, yeah, well done there. You're doing very well. All right, we're going to lock up the Lion Power Oregon fuel injection hotline. I feel like there's just a lot happening around Oregon, around the world of sports. NFL notes, we're on the eve of the 2026 season. And, of course, Oregon making a first-ever visit to Stillwater, Boone Pickens Stadium. All right, let's do this. Update time brought to you by Frost Bread, Coors Light, cold as the Rockies. The Emeralds and Vancouver square off game one of the Northwest League Championship Series tonight at Nat Bailey Stadium, 7:05 first pitch. 6:50 pregame with Jacob Archer. They'll also play tomorrow. They'll travel here Thursday, and there will be at least one game in this series at PK Park Friday at 6:35. And obviously, as the proud voice of the franchise, we got the call. Oregon head coach Dana Altman has announced the hiring of Tom Hankins as an assistant coach. More than 30 years of coaching experience, stops in the NCAA, NBA G League, and NBA. Ka-ching! Former Duck and Patriots star corner Christian Gonzalez, a record-setting four-year, $135 million extension. It's the biggest guarantee ever for an NFL corner. Not so bad. Tampa Bay and quarterback Baker Mayfield have reached an agreement on a three-year, $165 million contract extension. The former Heisman winner entering his fourth season with the Bucks. Leaders of the college football playoff on Tuesday agreed to open a 30-day negotiating window with ESPN. This signals, by the way, the greatest interest yet in a 24-team college football playoff field. They're saying this could begin next season, 2027. All our updates are brought to you by Frost Brewed Coors Light, cold as the Rockies. There's just more to talk about. I mean, as far as an update goes, the LA Lakers will honor Phil Jackson, who won five of his 11 coaching titles in LA, with a statue next season. Philip is now 80. Date myself. Well, nobody else will date me. I remember when he was a young player in the NBA coming off the bench for the Knicks. They'll unveil the statue this coming April. And it made a lot of talk last week. Yeah, when defensive tackle Aaron Donald came out of retirement to return to the Rams, but he shan't be making the trip to Melbourne, Australia, to play in the Thursday opener against Frisco. All right, yikes. Looking forward to talking some Ducks, some Michigan, some Ohio State, some USC, some Washington, some Big Ten with Jake Butts of the Big Ten Network. That's the bottom of the 4 o'clock hour. 95.3 The Score.
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0: Alrighty, folks, so welcome to the 4 o'clock hour, Sports Talk, Tuesday, Labor Day. As Streisand once sang, memory. Yeah, I don't know how many people I spoke with in the last 48 hours or so, just about Labor Day A, the holiday to be acknowledged and what it represents, and you know, the people who literally gave their lives for unions and minimum wage and better working conditions. But on the lighter side, it's different now. I've spoken to some people, you know, who's already started school. And I don't think, first of all, I get carried away. I get a thought in my head. It gets very excited because it's usually kind of lonely up there. 284-8571. That would be your Alliant Power Oregon Fuel Injection Hotline, as I've been telling you since the calendar turned to 2026. 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And we are decades into indebted by their generosity and longtime support. So now that I've got that point across, to me, as strange as this sounds, Labor Day was always, and by the way, my wife will be the first to tell you that somewhere inside me is the eternal 12-year-old. So I always looked at Labor Day growing up. First of all, it was me, it was uncle, friend. We were always at somebody's pool at Labor Day. And so, you know, you're going through your last weekend of the summer. Then Labor Day, yeah, ooh, then the Jerry Lewis Labor Day telethon. And he sings, "You'll Never Walk Alone." They see how much money they've raised. And then I always remember either being at home and the sun setting and being like, son of a, that's it. You had tomorrow, and then school started on Wednesday. And it just was, as you probably are aware, as you age, you figure out time more. I mean, if you're a 12-year-old for the most part, and they're like, well, we are going on our family vacation in 3 months and 2 weeks, you're like, that's never going to get here. That's like, it might as well be into the future. But as you get older, you realize it's the blink of an eye. And so when you got let out of school in mid-June, I always remember thinking this. Man, half of June, all of July, all of August, just to screw around, find time to swim, hang out with your friends, play wiffle ball, go to a Yankee game. Just, you know, your biggest worry was, man, do I have enough change to make it down to the store to get an ice cream sundae? Are we going to have to wait for the ice cream man? And so I got that feeling yesterday, and it was like, man, zoom, zoom. And then I had to take a trip way earlier today than I usually do because, you know, my show is from 3 to 6. I usually get in 9:30 or so, you know, do my prep so I could be semi-informed when it's time for the show. And all of a sudden, I'm out there during regular rush hour, and I realize, oh, that's right, the Tuesday after Labor Day. Summer's over, everybody's back from vacation, everybody's at work and school, and it was voluminous out there. And it just struck me the 12-year-old in me, it's like, well, that's that. Except the positive catch is it's now football season. And when you get to do that in a great college town like Eugene with a fabulous program like Oregon, it's like, all right, I'll take it. Especially the eve of the NFL. There's so many great storylines there to follow. I mean, the next thing you know, we'll be counting it down to see for the first time since literally I'm 12 years old, my Knicks defend an NBA title. So, yeah, a lot going on. Again, if you want in, 284-8571. Stoked to have another conversation at the bottom of this hour with Jake Butt of the Big Ten Network. You guys, it wasn't our conference at the time, but if you remember, because I've always been somebody who follows the national scene as much as anything, but Jake was an elite tight end, All-American for Michigan in the mid-2000s. So he was a freshman in 2013 when Brady Hoke was the coach. Then he was there for the first two years of the Harbaugh era. And he was going to be a pretty damn good NFL tight end. I mean, he was the two-time Big Ten tight end of the year. He won the Ozzie Newsome Award, the Mackey Award, very prestigious. And he was drafted by the Broncos, but he never got his NFL career going because of multiple knee injuries. He was drafted only 9 years ago, so it's quite possible at the age, I think now, of 32 or 33, I mean, he could still be an NFL player, but he made a brilliant transition, if you ask me, into the broadcast booth. He called Ohio State this weekend. He'll call Indiana this coming weekend. He's a terrific studio analyst, great student of the game. So he'll join us, and we will absolutely talk some Ducks, talk some of what happened at the Big House against Western, the Ohio State-Texas game. The biggest game of the year is prepped for Saturday. And since we are a sports show in Eugene, I will ask him about some of Oregon's upcoming opponents, like our dear friends from Seattle, Washington, along with, by the way, 2 weeks from Saturday, down at Troy, Ducks at USC. That's going to be an absolute monster. All right. And I did mention we'll have GNM's baseball tonight as they look to capture another Northwest League championship. They play Vancouver, game one. Remember, it's a best of five. So game one tonight, 7:05. Game two tomorrow up at Nat Bailey Stadium in Vancouver. And then on Friday, game three will be here, 6:35 at PK Park. And the traditional, if necessary, Saturday and Sunday for all the marbles. So you got that going for you, which is nice. As for some of the news today, I find this kind of fascinating that the SEC keeping the heat on LSU, they've scheduled a vote whether to expel them. It's not going to happen, and I'll elaborate on that, but Lane Kiffin is just a troll. Those goofballs just, they didn't activate the two players who, Daquan Wright and Xavion Harris, who were at the center of this whole circus and fiasco. But bottom line is, yeah, you're really going to kick LSU out of the conference? I mean, they're the most successful program sports-wise. I mean, this century, 2003, 2007, 2019, national titles in football. They've won four natties in baseball. Oh, and by the way, just since 2000, three each in both women's indoor and outdoor track and field. That's six. Two each in both men's indoor and outdoor track and field. That's another four. Women's basketball, remember, the famous Angel Reese versus Caitlin Clark, and even gymnastics 2 years ago. So the SEC is not expected to take this kind of dramatic action, but the mere filing suggests that they're just pretty pissed. And, of course, Lane Kiffin, I've used this phrase before, and I think we all have at least one person like that in our lives. I mean, everybody else could be kind of unified and a great family member and friend and coworker, and you're kind of unified to make everything better for everybody, but you got that one pain in the ass who just, here's my catchphrase, just can't not. You know, when you think about a player who gets technical fouls all the time, Draymond Green, Rasheed Wallace, it's just, they just can't not. Kiffin, don't say it, just can't not. You're familiar with Larry David and the kind of Seinfeld offshoot, Curb Your Enthusiasm, and he's like, don't say it, except he just can't not. So, that's how we landed here, and you wonder which direction it's going to go in from here. As for Oregon and Boise State, you heard every angle, well, I did, I shouldn't say, about what that game meant, what the national input was. You had, Dave Portnoy, one of the Barstool douches, you know, talking about, you know, well, Western Michigan giving Michigan all they could handle, and trying to compare the Western Michigan football program, which is a blip on the radar outside of, you know, Bronco diehards, against, without a doubt, the premier Group of Six program, like, in history of the modern era, ever since, you know, the last 20 years when there's been that separation, and you had, you know, our original Power Five and then Group of Six, and they've taken down the mighty, including Oregon and Oklahoma. They've won, participated in and won major bowls. They've been in the college football playoff, and just the comparison is just stupid. Now, that said, Oregon always talks about going to the doctor. Well, they provided certainly a fair list of ailments to be examined before they get on that plane for Stillwater later this week. But I think you get my point. Being played tough by Boise State is like in 2024. It's not like, oh my God, they're totally overrated, it's going to be a disaster. It's like, hey. As usual, that Bronco program rises up. It's their biggest game of the year. National TV here, and they play their asses off. Give them credit. Oregon dominated statistically. You know, the Stewart fumble was no bargain. The offensive line, a little unsteady, and they've got to settle on what they think the rotation is going to be. But they won the game. You play to win the game. Now, satisfied with the performance? No. This team has national championship aspirations. They played a team they were favored by 3.5 touchdowns and beat them by 7. But that's the grind of a long season. All right, break time. Back with
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0: Here's fourth down and 10. Three receivers will come out to the left. One of those an inside pad into the right empty backfield. Fourth and 10 for Mattson. The noise. Snap. Back to throw. Mattson launches it downfield. Back shoulder throw. Incomplete. No flag. Oregon will get it back.
1: The call, of course, Jerry Allen on the Oregon Sports Network from Learfield. On that play, in essence, bordered on fourth in the game. And remember, BSU had converted their other two in pretty important situations. But again, the pressure was good. And Naeem Alford's coverage, if you watch the play, I thought was very wise. He used the sideline as an ally. And as it turns out, that was the last play Boise State would run all game as the Ducks killed the clock, posted the victory, got out of Autzen with a, it's Boise State, another knockdown, drag-out victory. Well, you could look at it this way, Boise State versus Oregon as the Ducks as a Pac-12 program, well, Pac-10, Pac-12, 3-0. Oregon as a Big Ten program and Boise State as a Mountain West program, 1-0. Oregon as a Big Ten program, Boise State as a Pac-12 program, 1-0. Nail biters. They came here on a mission, and anybody who walks into Autzen Stadium, I mean, at this point, I don't care if it was LSU, Alabama, Ohio State, Miami. I mean, with Oregon's reputation and the winning record overall and the accomplishments and how tough of a venue this place is, I mean, they're going to, have that one circled on their calendar in blood red, even more so when, at the risk of being semi-dismissive, I mean, who else is Boise State going to play this year that is going to be the number two team in the country? You're not going to find that in the new Pac-12. I mean, that is not a matter of, well, you're a bit, no. I mean, that's just the way it is. Actually, I was looking at the Boise schedule. And by the way, kind of an interesting first weekend of the new Pac-12. I mean, they play Memphis, who's a pretty good team. Then they play South Dakota, who's an FCS program. By the way, how's this for an interesting game right now? I don't know if I've heard anybody mention this. I jotted the note down when I was looking at Boise State's schedule earlier today. When Oregon is down at USC playing the Trojans, Boise State plays their final non-conference game. You know where they're going? At Western Michigan. I tell you what, if you had seen that on the schedule right up until dinner time Saturday, you wouldn't have given that a second thought in a million years. But, you look on the schedule and you see at Oregon. Okay, Utah State, Fresno State, Washington State, Texas State, Colorado State, Oregon State, San Diego State. Yeah, and those games are going to be huge as far as Boise State throwing their hat into the ring to represent the group of six in the perhaps the last 12-team college football playoff. But, this was, you put every egg you can find in that basket. And, Oregon held them to 274 yards. The one touchdown, one of the touchdowns, I should say, came after the Evan Stewart fumble. And, the first play goes for 38 yards and a tutty. And then Oregon, in turn, gained not 500 yards. It was like 497. Dante Moore, by the way, not just a career high, but he had 313 yards throwing last year as his career high. He beat that by 65 yards. And, you know, a couple of those, you know, 28 to 37 is an outstanding percentage, but there were at least three throwaways, which I'm all on board for. Live to play another down if the game's close and it's not desperation time. All right, that brings us to break time. We'll be back. Time to talk some legit Big Ten ball with Jake Butt, Big Ten Network next.
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0: Alrighty, folks, welcome back to the show. It is a terrific Tuesday off the long weekend. Going to lock up the Alliant Power Oregon Fuel Injection Hotline, bring back a returning champ. He is the former Mackey and Newsom Award winner at Michigan, two-time All-American, two-time Big Ten tight end of the year, one of the top analysts in our game. 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You can link it all from X. Use at JBooty88. Jake Butt, thanks a million for the time. How's life treating you?
1: Yeah, thanks for having me on. Life is good. Life is good. Football's here. That's always good. And we had an exciting week one. You know, I thought everybody was kind of thinking, I guess for the Ducks fans, Boise State's a good team, but across college football, everyone thought week two was going to be the drama-filled weekend, and we didn't have to wait too long. That happened in week one.
0: Sure did. So let's get to Saturday night. Your alma mater is in a lot of trouble at the Big House, as Western Michigan is about to beat them for the first time ever. So I'm in my den with some friends, and I think we said, oh my God, more than like a seminary school student. So where were you? What was your read on one of the most bizarre endings you're just ever going to see?
1: Yeah, no, I was watching, I had a game to call earlier in the day. Thankfully, my game was at noon. So I was watching from home, and man, let me tell you what an experience that was. Certainly didn't look good. It did not look good watching it. And I know some people, some of my friends fell asleep. We were all texting. I think some people turned it off. I was still watching all the way through, and couldn't believe my eyes, man. I mean, holy cow. I don't think I've ever seen or been a part of a Hail Mary with the team that I'm associated with. So that was crazy.
0: Yeah, well, you were too young for the Cordell Stewart throw. But I love what you posted. You don't apologize for wins, but the bottom line is for 59 minutes and 59 seconds, 7 points, 3 turnovers. So from the offensive line, you mentioned some route running, week one sloppiness. What are your, I guess, concerns? Because, man, price of poker goes up against Oklahoma.
1: Yeah, no, that's more just to like kind of paint the picture that I mean, I'm sure we're going to talk about Bryce in particular. The quarterback play was nowhere near good enough, but the offensive line, like when you're talking about, these are week one woes. Like, do you have five linemen playing as one unit? Not all the time did Michigan have that. Were the receivers hitting their landmarks? No, not always. Not all the time were they hitting that. Penalties was unacceptable, you know. And some of this is like, hey, it's week one, but Western Michigan outrushed Michigan. Western Michigan ran for more yards than Michigan. They doubled the time of possession. Western Michigan had the ball for 40 minutes. Michigan had the ball for 20 minutes. These are kind of things that are like, okay, these are harder to swallow, especially when you consider that Oklahoma's coming to town, and whatever challenges Western Michigan presented, Oklahoma's going to present much, much bigger challenges.
0: Yeah, by the way, I'm not going to let you go without talking about Bryce. I mean, we're talking about the head of his class as a freshman last year. Did well running the ball, scored a TD, but, you know, what, 54%? He had a TD, the interception. Now a sophomore, I think, you know, a lot of people kind of had a lot of eggs in his basket for this season. Well, what's your evaluation?
1: Yeah, that was the most disappointing. He had a fumble too, and he should have had two interceptions. He threw one, but it got called back. They said the Western Michigan defender was out of bounds. But it was really, really disappointing because, you know, last year you can make the, you know, excuse and say he was 18 years old. It was a dysfunctional coaching staff. He didn't have a quarterback coach. You could excuse away some of the mishaps, but what really stunk is you can't make any of those excuses this time around, and it looked no different than last year, if not worse. It might have looked worse, and that's the concerning part, because you say, what was focus, what do you spend your time on this offseason? I mean, look, it's one game. You have a chance to bounce back. Like, it's one game. We've all played a bad game. The hope would be is that he bounces back this weekend. But you're talking about Brent Venables coming to town with that defense, all the different blitz packages, coverages, the aggression. It's not going to get any easier, and I think that's kind of the main concern.
0: Talking Big Ten football with Jake Butt. While not quite as dramatic, Oregon's win against the eternal thorn in their side, Boise State, no day at the beach. They did limit them to just 275 total yards, had about 500 themselves. The fumbled punt that led to a touchdown, more of an escape. So what was your thought on the Ducks heading in, and did this game do anything to alter that opinion?
1: Not at all. Heading in, I thought Oregon had the most talented roster in college football. I mean, they've been my pick to win the Big Ten, certainly one of the picks to win the national title. And you laid out some key notes there. The final score, it's a little bit closer than what the numbers show. Like, Oregon nearly doubled their yards. They threw for about twice the amount of passing yards. But it was like a few key instances. Oregon was 0 of 3 on fourth down. Boise was 2 of 3. You mentioned the special teams mishaps. Like, all those go into Oregon let Boise stay around a lot longer than they should have. It's the same thing as Michigan. You know, you're not. I'm not going to read too much into week one. The one concern, the biggest shock for me was the defensive line. Like, that's an NFL defensive line out there. All four of those guys could be in the NFL. I expect them to dominate every team on the schedule, and that's not what I saw against Boise. So that's the number one thing that I'll be watching now going into week two.
0: Now, obviously, you work at the epicenter of this conference, and I always talk about us here. Sometimes we need to leave the Eugene bubble to get a more broad view of the program. Dan Lanning, now in his fifth year, he and his staff have constructed it. It's easily the top roster in program history. And Jake, I've been here since 1990. So, you know, what's his rep among your colleagues and of course you?
1: Man, he couldn't be thought of any higher. I mean, he's one of the best coaches in college football. I can't speak for anyone else, but I'm of the belief that he's going to be the guy to bring Oregon their first national title. I don't know if it's this year, next year, I don't know when it's going to be, but he's going to be the guy to bring Oregon that first national title. It's just a matter of time. This is the same formula, though. You know, when Indiana won their national title, they did it with a veteran team of guys that could have been in the NFL. Ohio State, they came up short in 2023. There was a bunch of veterans that could have went to the NFL. They come back in 24, and they win the national title. Michigan did the same thing. It's the exact same formula that we've seen all those teams have success in, where a bunch of guys on Oregon could have left for the NFL. They came back to Oregon, and they did that specifically to go win a title. This is Dan Lanning's team. I really believe that this year, this is the year you really got to take advantage of because of the talent on the roster.
0: Yeah, that seems to be a big consensus around here. To another matchup, I mean, number one Ohio State at number four Texas. I mean, in the BCS era, this would feel like winner, you're out. Now, you know, each with opening week massacre. Arch versus Julian, Sark and Day, Blue Bloods, Network TV. You called the Buckeye opener. Thoughts on this game and that beast in Columbus?
1: Yeah, I mean, Ohio State, they are loaded once again on offense. Julian Sand looked like he picked up right where he left off. Jeremiah Smith is obviously Jeremiah Smith. This kid, Devin McCune, he's the one that they got in the transfer portal from UTSA. Ryan Day said McCune is as good as they've had there, and that's high praise considering the wide receivers that have run through there. Wow. They're going to be able to put up points. But the offensive line, I expected to be more dominant than they were. I think they got some questions at the right tackle position, and this is not the game you want to be asking questions going into it. On the defensive side of the ball, you can't really learn anything from watching Ball State. It was a very vanilla game plan as well. I still think their questions are, I don't know who their elite pass rusher is, if they even have one. They have young guys in the secondary. They're starting a true freshman at nickel, a second-year player, first-year starter at one of the cornerback spots. The defense is replacing eight new players. So that's the side of the ball that's going to be stress tested against Texas this weekend. And I can't say I really have too much to tell because it was Ball State at home, and now it's Texas on the road.
0: Yeah, a little different. A few final thoughts for Jake Budd of the Big Ten Network. You know, we're in Eugene. Let's throw it to some major Oregon opponents. 2 weeks, USC. I know a lot of people focused on their attendance these last couple weeks, but Jaden Maiava has been terrific both games. He's got this lethal freshman weapon in Trent Mosley. So, Jake, your thoughts on these Trojans, and you got to believe some pressure on Lincoln Kennedy to win big this year.
1: No doubt. It's got to be the year for the Trojans and Lincoln Riley. It's just that you look at their roster is young once again, as well. They signed the number one high school recruiting class, and they're starting to play a bunch of these guys. And you're talking about Dixon Wyatt at wide receiver, this kid Trent Mosley, true freshman, number four. I mean, he is a special, special football player. The big upgrade for the Trojans, like Lincoln Riley's always going to be able to put up points. Jaden Maiava might win the Heisman this year. I mean, he looks that good. But they went out and brought in Gary Patterson to be their defensive coordinator. And right away, when you turn on the tape, you see this defense. It's got a completely different identity. There's a toughness and tenacity to them. That's going to be the key. We know Lincoln can put up points, but can they get stops when they need to? Can they challenge Oregon's offense when they play each other? I do think that they got the right coach in Gary Patterson. I think he's the right guy to coordinate that side of the ball, and I think they're going to be much better this year.
0: And here in our fine city, always a lot of love for the guys from Seattle. The Dogs did not put the Cougs away until late in the fourth. It was a very good defensive effort. I've always thought Jed Fish is an excellent coach. Their schedule, Jake, no picnic. They got to go to USC. They end the season with Indiana and Oregon. Their quarterback could be electrifying. What do you think are the capabilities of the 2026 Huskies?
1: Yeah, they're one of those teams that easily could be a dark horse, and I'm high on Damon Williams. It took him a while to get going. The first half was a little slow. Had a much better fourth quarter. They're replacing Jonah Coleman at the running back position, who I think is a complete and utter stud. And the guys behind him were a little bit unproven. Two of them went down this weekend, so I really wonder what the game plan is going to be trying to run the ball down the stretch of the season. But the defense played much, much better, especially at the linebacker position. They got off the field. I think they held Washington State to 0 of 8 or 9 on third down. That's always a great statistic. So that part's really, really encouraging. And you know what? I give them a ton of credit because we can't judge Washington the same as we judge Michigan or Ohio State or Penn State. They're playing a rival. And I know it's Washington State, but you're playing a rivalry game to open the season. That's always risky. I give them a ton of credit. Clearly didn't play their best game, but I'd expect that they'll get better as they move forward.
0: Yeah, for folks who didn't hear it, Jade Lamar, the Oregon transfer, got hurt, as well as Quade Carr. That's not good. Lastly, you'll be on the call Saturday morning on the network. Now fifth-ranked Indiana hosts Howard. You outscored North Texas big. Great debut for the new quarterback, Josh Hoover. Kurt Cignetti talked about wasn't happy with the running game, some defensive lapses. Well, what about these Hoosiers and their ability to defend that title?
1: Yeah, they're certainly in that conversation, and you know, you say how are they going to place Fernando Mendoza? What's Josh Hoover going to look like? Josh Hoover looked phenomenal. I mean, it was almost a perfect game. And again, like, it's week one, so I'm always going to point these things out. They didn't run the ball all too well. But hey, you know, you can't have it all. I wonder what they're going to do with that this weekend. How much better they'll look running the ball this weekend. And then on the defensive side of the ball, they didn't tackle well. They also got injured in the secondary and at the cornerback position. When you look at Cignetti, like, he used 13 spring practices. They were beat up all throughout spring because of their national title run last year. It was a very light camp. So going into week one and having your issue be tackling, I think some of that's expected because of how they handled the offseason. One thing I know about Cignetti-led teams is they're going to be disciplined. They're going to do their job, and I'd expect this weekend against Howard they get some of those little fundamentals cleaned up.
0: Folks, he's Jake Butt, ace analyst on the Big Ten Network during a very busy time, generous enough to come on and enhance our radio show. Catch all the coverage, the Blueprint UM podcast, link it all from his X platform. It's at JBooty88. Jake, you're the man. Always appreciate the time. Have a great broadcast, and of course, look forward to talking again a little later this season.
1: Yes, sir. Thank you.
0: All right. Have a good one. There you go. Jake Butt, a lot of good information. Yeah, I didn't realize that with Indiana. 13 practices. You know, they played as long as anybody last year and were a little beaten up. But, yeah, Josh Hoover looked good. And I was talking about Cignetti wasn't happy with a few things. I mean, that guy had a little bit of a sour look on his face after he was a dominating, unbeaten 15-0 and won a national championship for what had been the worst program in the history of the sport. So I guess you take that with a grain of salt as well. Yeah, the double-barreled injuries for the Husky running backs kind of popped up. Hand injury for Quaid Carr undergoing surgery. That happened in the first half. Jay Lamar, an elbow injury late in the game. So Coach Fish says neither has been confirmed as season ending, but both will be sidelined for a while. I mean, you could imagine a surgical procedure on your hand. That's got to be 4 to 6 weeks. And of course, in college football, you're a season, you're a game in. Now you're going to miss another 5-6 games. That's half the year. That's brutal. You know, Lamar left because, first of all, the eternal debt of gratitude as the guy who picked up Noah Whittington's fumbled kick return in the end zone against Boise State 2 years ago now was supposed to be one of the key backs for the Huskies and is now going to be out for a bit. All right, we'll take a break. We'll be back. More sports talk, 95.3.
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0: Dante with a snap, going to roll to his right, and we'll throw it into the air, and time will run out. That's it. He ran for a few seconds to his right and then launched the ball. Clock hit zeros, and Oregon will get out of here with make that 34-27 win over Boise State. It's just what these teams do when they meet each other. A lot of respect for Boise State in that program, and they showed it again today why they can compete.
1: Sure can. Our own Jerry Allen, the Oregon Sports Network from Learfield, with the final call and the collective sigh of relief as Oregon starts the season out 1-0 against the always game, always competitive, always pain in the rear end, ultra-competitive Boise State Bronco football team, the premier group of six program. In essence, since we've started following that, and because, you know, over the years, you didn't always talk about Power Five, but, you know, with the inception of the BCS, with the kind of the separation of who really has a chance to compete for a national title, and then the 4-team playoff where Cincinnati got in, and then to 12 teams where Boise State got in. They're the favorite to get back in this year and win the rebirth of the Pac-12. So, got the win. The rule is, you would make the most improvement between games 1 and 2. We shall see as they head to Stillwater, which runs deep. I'm locking up the Lion Power Oregon Fuel Injection Hotline. I do want you to hear, if you haven't yet, what Coach Lanning had to say after the game and last night during his weekly presser during game week. Because I'm going to piggyback those, so you're going to get a pretty broad view of what the coach thought of in the aftermath and after watching the film and about this first ever program trip to Boone Pickens Stadium. First things first, our updates are brought to you by Frost Brewed Coors Light, cold as the Rockies, and we've got Championship Series Baseball tonight, 7:05. The M's are up at Nat Bailey Stadium in Vancouver for Game 1 of the Northwest League Championship Series Best of 5. Oregon basketball. Coach Altman announced the hiring of a 30-year veteran, Tom Hankins, as an assistant. He's been in the NCAA, the NBA's G League, and NBA. And the last 7 seasons in the Indiana Pacers organization. Christian Gonzalez, former Duck, first-round pick. He is now, as far as guaranteed money, the highest-paid corner in NFL history. Record-setting 4-year, $135 million extension. Good day for Baker Mayfield as he and the Bucks have agreed on a 3-year, $165 million contract extension, according to Adam Schefter of ESPN and Ian Rappaport of the NFL Network. Leaders of the college football playoff today agreed to open a 30-day negotiating window with ESPN. This is a signal, maybe the greatest interest yet, in expanding, well, doubling the college football playoff field, and they're talking as early as next year. Yikes-o, McBikes-o. All our updates are brought to you by Frost Brewed Coors Light, cold as the Rockies. All right, what do I got going on the rest of this week? You know what? We'll take a break. I got time. I'll figure it out eventually, I think. 95-3, the score.
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